bit of the score to the film Witness. The music of Maurice Jarre. David Newman conducted the Varese Sarabande Symphony Orchestra. Well, good evening. Happy Sunday. I'm Steve Seal. Always nice to have you here for our Sunday evening listening. String Quartet by Dvorak is on the way in about 5 minutes. We'll enjoy some sublime sounds from Mozart's Grand Partita Serenade a little bit later. It's tempting to think of Chopin when we think of the piano nocturne, and Chopin certainly wrote a lot of them. In fact, it probably is responsible for having popularized the idea of a nocturne being a piano piece. But the first composer to actually use that term to describe a piece of music was an Irish composer, and his name was John Field. And this is his Nocturne No. 6 in F major, played here by Elizabeth Joy Rowe.

0: The Nocturne No. 6 in F major by John Field, the first composer to use that word nocturne to describe a piece of music. We heard pianist Elizabeth Joy Rowe.
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1: Here's the Cyprus String Quartet playing music by Dvorak, which is not inappropriate given that Dvorak has a very well-known piece of music called Cyprus's, written for string quartet, at least one version of it. Here's the String Quartet number 13 in G major by Dvorak.

0: The string quartet number 13 in G major by Dvorak, played by the Cyprus String Quartet.
1: In anticipation of our nation's 250th anniversary, a semi-quincentennial, I'm devoting all of our June Pipe Dreams programs to the organ art in America, starting off with an instrument by David Tannenberg, the most important early American organ builder, with other historic installations by Appleton and Johnson, Austin and Skinner included, as well as more modern products from Taylor and Booty, Dobson and Holtkamp. Our music covers a lot of ground, too, from the colonial era's William Billings on through Dudley Buck and Ernst Bacon and present-day creator George Baker in many different styles. So do tag along. We're charting the American way this week on Pipe Dreams from American Public Media. I'm Michael Barone. I hope you'll be listening.
0: While Mozart and composer Antonio Salieri were professional rivals for things like court positions, they were not bitter enemies, as depicted, for example, in Peter Schaffer's play Amadeus. And certainly Salieri was not responsible for Mozart's death. That's quite an embellishment on Schaffer's part. But there are some wonderful moments in Amadeus where Salieri expresses his astonishment at Mozart's gifts. And as it's presented in the play and later in the movie, Salieri hearing this particular piece by Mozart is one of those moments.

0: The Adagio from the Grand Partita by Mozart. Edo de Vart led the Netherlands Wind Ensemble.
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way back in the days before social media, before YouTube and TikTok, even before electricity, an otherwise very successful composer named Handel was having trouble attracting audiences to his London performances of oratorios that he was writing. He needed a hook, something catchy that no one else was doing, and with an established reputation as the greatest of organists, even though he wasn't playing an organ in any of the London churches at that point, it occurred to him that he might use himself as sort of bait by playing an organ concerto during the intermissions of his oratorios. And wouldn't you know it, people flocked to hear him. Kind of the Anna Lapwood effect. And the idea of the organ concerto was born and proved to be so popular that composers pretty much everywhere took up the idea and ran with it. In our first hour, we're going to hear pieces by a highly regarded composer from Prague, František Brixy, who helped bridge the transition from the Baroque to the classical era, and also a curious work by an Englishman, Ebenezer Prout, sort of the century after Handel. And Mr. Prout, known more for his scholarly work and teaching, though he did compose quite a bit. It's a rather interesting period for organ music, stretching between 1740 and 1870. And I hope you'll agree that we have some real surprises here. Listening to Organ Concerto Classics. Today, I'm Michael Barone, and this is Pipe Dreams from American Public Media.

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Check that out and stay with us as we get going with some organ concerto classics.

No, it's not by Handel, nor is it by Haydn or Mozart, but we are kind of headed in that direction. That elegant and charming first movement comes from an organ concerto, number 6 in G, from the pen of 18th century Czech musician František Xaver Brixey, who was one of the most productive and popular musicians in all of Central Europe, though mostly forgotten these days. Indeed, Mr. Brixey's vivacious and melodic style helped to warm up the audiences in Prague to the music of his younger contemporary, Mozart. We know all about the Prague Symphony and the success Mozart had with operas in that city, though he was having trouble back home in Vienna. Well, Brixey was organist at several churches in Prague until, at age 27, he attained the highest musical post in the city. He was Kapellmeister at St. Vitus Cathedral, a post that he held for the rest of his life. He composed more than 100 masses, many other works for the church, as well as incidental music, symphonies, and 8 organ concertos, which, curiously, are amongst the most well-known of his compositions today, probably because organists are always looking for something interesting to play. They are really quite fine, as this performance by Christian Schmitz and the European chamber soloists led by Nico Matz will prove. Let's listen to the other two movements. We've already had the first, enjoying the clear voice of this organ by the firm Weems at the Church of St. Mary in Zeltingen-Rachtig, which is in the wine country west of Frankfurt. This is the organ concerto number 6 by František Brixey, continuing with its second and final movements.

And there you have the organ concerto as it was beginning to evolve from the Baroque to the early classic era. Concerto number 6 in G from the year 1760 by František Brixy of Prague. A composer very well known in his day, though somewhat parochial in his influence, primarily in Bohemia and Moravia. Brixy wrote more than 500 works overall, primarily for the church, but amongst them are 8 organ concertos. Well, thanks to Christian Schmidt, who was our soloist there, he's recorded all 8 of the Brixy concertos for the Brilliant Classics label. He played a recent instrument with historic personality built by Wiems at St. Mary's Church in Zeltingen-Rachtig in Germany. Appearing in this Brilliant Classics recording with the European Chamber Soloists led by Nico Matz. Nice stuff. Well, more background on Mr. Brixy and Christian Schmidt and the organ in Zeltingen-Rachtig can be found at pipedreams.org, program number 2621. As we continue sampling organ concerto classics here with some major surprise just around the corner. I'm Michael Barone, always delighted to be sharing these adventurous sounds with you. On Pipe Dreams from American Public Media.

My guess is that you can't easily come up with the name of the composer of this piece, though he was widely respected as a musical theorist and teacher. Composed 4 symphonies, chamber music, numerous works for the English church, and 2 organ concertos, of which this in the background is an excerpt from the first. It dates from 1870 or thereabouts, and was given a rare performance not too long ago in upstate New York. And the composer, his name Ebenezer Prout, who wrote his first organ concerto in E minor around 1872 or 73. He was in his mid-30s at that point, already a member of the Royal College of Organists, serving as organist at Union Chapel, Islington, and teaching piano at the Crystal Palace School of Art. Mr. Prout went on to teach harmony at the Royal Academy of Music in London and later at the Guildhall School of Music, and even after that at Trinity College in Dublin, where he also received an honorary doctorate. There are 35 opus numbers attached to Mr. Prout, all of them published in his lifetime, but largely forgotten since. The irrepressible American musicologist Stephen Pinnell arranged for the performance that we will hear. It was recorded during the 1988 summer season of concerts at the Round Lake Auditorium, which is a marvelous 19th century sort of Chautauqua-esque educational resort in upstate New York, famed for its surrounding Victorian-era homes, too. This instrument that we will hear was built originally in 1847 by William Davis and Richard Ferris for Calvary Episcopal Church in New York City, but it found itself, all 3 manuals and 41 ranks of pipes, relocated to the Round Lake Auditorium. Giles Beach did the move in 1888, and the organ has played there ever since. It's the first pipe organ to be designated a National Historic Landmark by the U.S. Secretary of Interior, and I believe it's the largest surviving American-built pipe organ from before the Civil War. So, let's listen to this lovely and largely unknown late 19th century English organ concerto played on a mid-19th century American pipe organ, a recording made in concerts featuring the Round Lake Festival Orchestra led by Glenn Solner with soloist Stephen Pinnell. I encourage you to listen to the rather rambunctious cadenza that Stephen inserts at the end of the first movement, and also pay attention to the surprise appearance of the Christmas chorale, Gelobet Seist Du Jesu Christ, which appears first announced by the horns and then played by the organ in the final movement. It's a rare performance and a rather remarkable piece, the 1873 Concerto No. 1, Opus 5, by Ebenezer Prout.

rather grand, don't you think? And particularly the way the horns first introduced the chorale theme, Gelobet seist du, Jesu Christ, and then the organ picked it up and restates it just before the final flourish. We've been listening to the undeservedly neglected organ concerto number 1, opus 5, by English composer and teacher Ebenezer Prout, a recording made on the historic 1847 Ferris and Davis organ in the similarly historic auditorium in Round Lake, New York, which is between Schenectady and Saratoga Springs. Stephen Pinnell, irrepressible author and promoter of American organ history, was our soloist. The Round Lake Festival Orchestra, led by Glenn Sellner, was recorded back in July of 1988. Thank you so much, Stephen, for seeing that this recording was made and for your musicological persistence and for your first movement cadenza. That was wild. You can find out more about the Prout and the Brescia concertos heard in this hour of our program online at pipedreams.org. This is program 2621. We have details about players and instruments, repertoire, all accessible online. And it's kind of fun. We're exploring little-known organ concerto classics here, and I hope you've enjoyed the experience. Pipe Dreams is supported in loving memory of Lucinda and Wesley Dudley by their family, and additional support comes from Walter McCarthy, Clara Euland, and the Greystone Foundation, from Ed and Wanda Eichler, and from Solid State Organ Systems of Alexandria, Virginia, and Schoenstein and Company, Pipe Organ Builders of Benicia, California. They're members of APOBA, the Associated Pipe Organ Builders of America, which is a collaborative of designers, creators, and maintainers of pipe organs found in religious and educational institutions, concert halls, and residences throughout the United States and beyond. And the APOBA Resource Guide and Member Prospectus is available at apoba.com. Associate producer is John Kuntz. Cameron Wiley is our technical director. And as I say every week, in most markets we do continue with a second hour, but if it's not the case where you're listening, you can access the additional programming online at pipedreams.org. But meanwhile, I hope you've enjoyed the music we've provided here, and that you will stay tuned here for more fine listening.

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Welcome back to our collection of seldom heard organ concerto classics here on Pipe Dreams from American Public Media. I'm Michael Barone. Our music by Michel Corret at the moment. He was born in 1707. An organist who at the age of 19 was turned down for a church position in Paris and then kind of rerouted his career, decided to become a teacher, and published all sorts of musical method books very successfully, everything from harpsichord to the hurdy-gurdy, and actually ended up earning more money than he would have had he gotten the organ job. Isn't that the fate? Well, eventually, Mr. Corret was appointed organist at the Church of St. Mary in the Temple in Paris, a position he held for 54 years, but that didn't stop him from composing prolifically for every imaginable instrument, including the guitar, the mandolin, the musette, even the hurdy-gurdy. And amongst the collection of his works are sacred pieces, ballets, divertissements for the stage, and six concertos for the organ, which date from 1756. We've already heard the first movements of the concerto number 2 in A major, and we're going to continue on. Our soloist is the itinerant Swiss musician Hannes Meyer, appearing with members of the Sonare Quartets of Stuttgart, abetted by double bassist Ichiro Noda. Recording made featuring Mr. Meyer's little portable chamber organ, which was even foot pumped and could be moved all about the country, as it turns out. He was very prone to sharing the idea of the organ art in every possible place. This recording was made in the Church of St. Peter in Messicoco in the Swiss canton of Grison. We're going to hear the final two movements of the piece, an adagio and a gigue, from this concerto number 2 in A by Michel Corret.

What fun. The finale, Gig, from the Second Organ Concerto, Opus 26 in A Major by Michel Corrette of France. Soloist was Hannes Meyer with the Sonare Quartet of Stuttgart and bassist Ichiro Noda. Mr. Meyer really did believe that music should be available to anyone, pretty much anywhere, and he traveled all around Switzerland with his little foot-pumped pipe organ, proving also that organ concertos can be rather intimate things, too, not huge and expensive productions. Hannes appearing here with just 5 string players. A really super fellow. I got to meet him very briefly. A kind and genial sort of Pied Piper with the organ. And I miss him. But let's get down to the heart of the matter. With the organ concerto, the Bach also created some cantata sinfonias that featured solo organ parts. And these predate Handel. Nonetheless, it is George Friedrich Handel who actually invented the notion of the public organ concerto as something that people paid to hear. He hatched the idea as a means of drawing folks into his oratorio performances, and so successful were his pieces that a collection of them, Opus 4, was issued in 1738, and the sales, they really took off. Handel's publisher, Walsh, issued 2 additional collections of Handel concertos after Handel's death in 1759. So strong was the demand. I mean, you've got to do what the people want. Indeed, the idea of the organ concerto truly caught on. It seems as though everyone else in the era, particularly English composers first and then elsewhere, got the concerto bug. Mr. Corrette in 1756, Brixey in 1760, Haydn, to whom we'll turn in a bit, in 1786. But it's to the music of Handel that we turn right now, since he was the progenitor, so to speak. This is the concerto in D minor, which was posthumously issued in 1761 as Opus 7, Number 6. It's a piece that was kind of assembled by John Christopher Smith, who recycled movements that Handel had composed earlier in 1738 and 1746 for other uses, but with keyboard parts, surely. And Handel himself was kind of a major recycler of his own music. So this is very much in the spirit of the man and the times. And in the third movement, which Handel listed as ad libitum and would have improvised, there's a recycled harpsichord prelude inserted, and it fits very nicely. Roy Goodman leads the Brandenburg consort, and Paul Nicholson plays upon an instrument from Handel's time, which indeed was used by Handel when he worked for the Duke of Chandos, though only the case and very few pipes remain from that original organ of 1714 built by Gerard Smith. It's now at the Church of St. Lawrence White Church, and the firm of Götze and Gwynn have recreated an historic style organ within the remaining old parts. And it really does sound perfect for this music. It's featured here in Handel's Organ Concerto in D minor, Opus 7, Number 4.

from the man who invented the genre, the Organ Concerto in D minor, Opus 7, number 4, by George Friedrich Handel. Performance on a Getzer and Gwynn recreation of a 1716 Gerard Smith organ that Handel himself played years ago. The organ now housed in the Church of St. Lawrence, White Church in London. Roy Goodman leading the Brandenburg consort in this recording. Paul Nicholson was soloist. Of course, Handel himself filled that role when his organ concertos were new and the hot thing in London way back in the 1730s. Great idea, whose time clearly had come and is still with us. You can find more information about the organ that Handel played, and Paul Nicholson too, background on Corette, and much other detail about the organ concerto classics that we are accessing here on Pipe Dreams. You find us at pipedreams.org, program 2621, and look there while you listen. There are some scores that you can pull up and follow along if you want. More to come. I'm Michael Barone, and this is Pipe Dreams from American Public Media. With a composer whose catalog includes more than 100 symphonies, 80 string quartets, 50 or 60 keyboard pieces, many sonatas, 14 masses, 26 operas, and so much more. A total of about 750 scores, if you count them all. The gentleman behind this pile of manuscripts, Franz Joseph Haydn, who cannot be accused of being lazy, that's for sure. As a hired composer for the Austrian Prince Esterhazy, perhaps he had nothing better to do. But these organ concertos seem to have been written while Haydn was still a freelance musician in Vienna. Likely they were used during services in the chapel of Count Friedrich von Haugwitz. And, well, it gives you another idea of how church services were in those days. When was the last time you heard an organ concerto when you went to a parish mass? Well, we move forward. The instrument that you're going to hear dates from Haydn's time. It was built in 1750 by Johann Henke. It's now in the parish church in Heflein an der Hohen Wand in Lower Austria. And it's actually pretty much contemporary with the music that we're about to hear. Florian Wieninger is leader of the ensemble Dolce Risonanza, and Anton Holzapfel is our soloist. Let's listen to Haydn's Organ Concerto No. 1 in C.

What a lightheartedly splendid little item that was. Well, not so little. It lasted 25 minutes. Organ Concerto No. 1 in C by Franz Joseph Haydn. What a surprise it would be to go to a church service today and hear something like that. He wrote many organ concertos, that one featuring an instrument from Haydn's time and locale. It's a 1759 Henke pipe organ in the Wallfahrtskirche in Höflein an der Hohen Wand, which means a little village at the base of the high wall, and the high wall, prominent limestone plateau in the Austrian Alps. Anton Holzapfel was our soloist, and Floria Wiesinger led the Dolce Risonanza Instrumental Ensemble. And that piece certainly does qualify as an authentic organ concerto classic, since it was composed by probably the foremost foundational figure in the German classical music movements of the latter part of the 18th century. And it provides the conclusion to our program today. I hope you've enjoyed it. Details of our music can be accessed with links from pipedreams.org. This is program 2621. Much more background there. 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And you can access us through the website pipedreams.org. Oh, what fun we have. Pipe Dreams is supported in loving memory of Lucinda and Wesley Dudley by their family. 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These two members of APOBA, the Associated Pipe Organ Builders of America, which is a collaborative of designers, creators, and maintainers of pipe organs found in religious and educational institutions, concert halls, and residences throughout the United States and beyond. The APOBA Resource Guide and Member Prospectus is available at apoba.com. John Kuntz is Associate Producer. Cameron Wiley, our Technical Director. And for American Public Media and for Pipe Dreams, wow, another week. I'm Michael Barone. Thank you for listening.

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Why is Maurice Duriflay's Requiem from 1947 so beloved? Well, it's profoundly serene. It blends ancient liturgical traditions with lush, impressionistic harmonies that are clearly of the 20th century. And it also avoids the fear of death, favoring a deeply peaceful meditation on comfort, grace, and spiritual ascension. Pretty good music for a Sunday night. The Duriflay Requiem is coming up. This is a piece by the contemporary Ukrainian composer Valentin Silvestrov, very typical of his serene style. Postludium number 3.

Postludium No. 3 by Valentin Silvestrov, Matt Heimovitz cello, and Nadia Spachenko with the piano. Well, hello there. Thanks for coming along tonight. I'm Steve Seal, and our Sunday night music is underway. And the major work in this coming hour comes from Maurice Duriflay, his marvelous Requiem from 1947. Robert Shaw and the Atlanta Symphony Orchestra and Chorus, maybe the definitive recording of that. It's about 5 minutes away. American experimental composer Morton Feldman wrote this piece in 1970. It's a gentle elegy dedicated to his former piano teacher, Madame Maurina Press, who was a Russian aristocrat who significantly influenced his approach to music. And it's called Madame Press Died Last Week at 90.

0: Madame Press died last week at 90. By Morton Feldman.
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1: The actual vocal lines of Maurice Durufle's Requiem Mass are entirely based on ancient Gregorian chant themes, and so this imparts a kind of timeless, even sort of archaic quality to the music that feels inherently kind of holy and spiritual. But he ties those ancient Gregorian chant lines to these sort of rich, complex harmonies, very characteristic of French Impressionism. And so this creates someone once called a luxuriant harmonic bath that evokes mysticism and also emotional warmth. Here is the Requiem by Maurice Durufle. Robert Shaw leads the Atlanta Symphony Orchestra and Chorus.

0: Music from 1947 in Paris, Maurice Duruflé's Requiem. Performed by the Atlantis Symphony Orchestra and Chorus in that classic recording from the 1990s, led by Robert Shaw.
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Tall as the Poplar Tree by Gumidas Vartabed. Cellist Anya Lechner performed with pianist François Courtier.

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1: Here's a lament by Frank Bridge, played by the English String Orchestra, conducted by William Boughton.

from English composer Frank Bridge. He called that simply Lament. And it was an all-English affair. We heard it played by the English String Orchestra, led by William Boughton. I'm Steve Seal. Good evening. This is from the French composer Augusta Olmes, and it's called Night and Love.

Night and Love from Ludus Pro Patria by Augusta Orme, played by the Rhineland-Pfalz State Philharmonic, conducted by Patrick Davin. Classical composers very often make references to their own works, their earlier works, by quoting their own melodies or passages of previous compositions, often to emphasize the subject matter of the earlier piece as a kind of touch point informing the new piece. Schubert would borrow from himself quite often, and in many cases he would quote tunes that he had written for his leader, his short song, such as in his Trout Quintet, quoting his earlier song, The Trout. And in this case, it's an example of sheer recycling, not because the earlier piece was all that significant, but because he'd expended a lot of energy writing music for a play called Rosamunda, Princess of Cyprus. Ever heard of it? Probably not. That's because it was a bomb. And so in this case, he's really just reusing music that very few people heard. And so he incorporated those tunes again. And it became, in this example, much more well-known and successful, in fact, a significant work of his. His string quartet number 13, known as the Rosamunda Quartet. And this is the Belchaea Quartet.

term, the 16th century Dutch composer Jan Sweelinck, Mein junges Leben hat ein Ende, my young life has come to an end, played by Cedric Tiberghien.

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With this music, Jean Sibelius essentially created a bridge between the contrasting worlds of the multi-movement symphony and the single-movement symphonic poem. And he did it with music that is lofty, serene, dignified, and passionate. Music of unearthly beauty, a summit achievement near the end of a productive career. Within that single, long movement, Sibelius' music passes through 11 discrete sections marked with different tempos. So stay close. Symphony No. 7 by Sibelius, coming up later this hour. Great to be with you again for another good hour of music. It's Music Through the Night. I'm Ward Jacobson. Speaking of Finland, just to the south of Finland, across the Gulf of Finland, lies Estonia, where Eino Eller began playing the violin at the age of 12. That would have been right around 1900. He lived predominantly in the 20th century. He died in 1970, and he was one of the pioneers of contemporary Estonian music. He was able to fuse the classical and romantic traditions, modernism, and folk music inflections, fuse it all together to create a really unique sound. And here is some of that sound, the Night Callings.

0: The Night Callings by Eino Eller. We heard the Estonian National Symphony Orchestra. Still ahead, we'll hear that Symphony No. 7 by Jean Sibelius, one long continuous movement, and something for the cello by a guy who loved the cello, Luigi Boccherini. That's next.
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1: Luigi Boccherini was a cellist. He started playing when he was 5 years old. His dad was a professional cellist. And Boccherini got so good, in fact, on the cello that when a violinist was a no-show on tour, Boccherini would play the violin parts on his cello at their original pitch. He was that good. The B-flat major cello concerto is probably considered the Boccherini work for the instrument. Here's an interesting cello sonata, though. Two cellos and one guitar. Anner Bylsma and Valen Kuiken are the cellist, with Hopkins and Smith playing guitar.

That was the Cello Sonata in C by Luigi Boccherini. Well, back in 1918, Jean Sibelius was not only completing his fifth symphony and beginning his sixth, he was also getting underway with his seventh, which would be his last. Sibelius juggled all three for quite a while, but it wasn't until he signed off on the sixth that he could focus on the seventh symphony without distraction, which Sibelius labored on for another 13 months. Here's the Minnesota Orchestra to play it.

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1: Samuel Barber wrote his very first piece of music at age 7. It was titled Sadness. Samuel Barber died in 1981 at the age of 70 and had spent his entire life creating music. He made his living writing music, no side jobs. And seriousness was one of Barber's unvarying characteristics as a composer. There is an elegiac lyricism that pervades much of his music. That is very much the case with his violin concerto. Even when the mold is broken for a fast and virtuosic final movement, the music is hardly frivolous. It is still notably serious. The Barber Violin Concerto, ahead this hour. I'm Ward Jacobson. It's Music Through the Night. Good to have you along on this early Monday, the first day of June. When Antonin Dvorak returned from the United States in 1896, he took poetic ballads from the Czech poet Karel Jaromír Erben as the basis for a set of symphonic poems, including The Water Goblin, The Noonday Witch, The Wild Dove, and The Golden Spinning Wheel. Now, The Golden Spinning Wheel sounds like it should be a story, something like Rumpelstiltskin, but instead, it is a tale of jealousy and hidden murder, and murder discovered. It is a bit, yes, gruesome. Here it is, musically told by the Royal Concertgebouw Orchestra.

0: A tale of murder, hidden murder, and murder discovered. The Golden Spinning Wheel. The title doesn't quite befit the actual story. The music, though, very much Antony Dvorak. We heard the Royal Concertgebouw Orchestra, Nicholas Arnoncourt, conducted.
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pianist Long Long with The Romance by Franz Liszt. Why, oh why? Oh, pourquoi donc? Why, oh why? Why are we here? We're here for the music. Music through the night. I'm Ward Jacobson on this early Monday morning. Yes, it is the first day of June. It was on this date in 1925, 101 years ago, Baseball Hall of Famer Lou Gehrig's streak of playing in 2,130 consecutive games began when he entered a game as a pinch hitter for the New York Yankees. Actress Marilyn Monroe was born on this date in Los Angeles, 1926, 100 years ago today. Norma Jean Mortensen. CNN made its debut on this date in 1980. And this is music by Samuel Barber. His violin concerto was composed in 1939 on commission by a wealthy businessman for a protege and was premiered by Albert Spalding in 1941. Here's Mikhail Simonian with the London Symphony Orchestra.

0: The Violin Concerto by Samuel Barber, Opus 14. Mikhail Simonyan was the violinist with the London Symphony Orchestra.
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Beethoven's Opus 18 quartets are his earliest compositions for the medium, written in the closing years of the 18th century, when he was in his late 20s. Now, the 1790s were a period of dense chamber music productivity for Beethoven. He composed about 24 important chamber works in these few years, including his early piano trios, five-string trios, some early violin sonatas and cello sonatas, and the popular septet. Of course, Beethoven was not an effortless creator. He would transcribe masterpieces fully formed from his head to the paper. No, it was usually a struggle, and sketches for countless compositions prove that very fact. Coming up, Opus 18, Number 1, the String Quartet in F. Well, thank you for being here on this early Monday morning, the first day of June. It's Music Through the Night. I'm Ward Jacobson. Hope you can spend the hour with me. We begin with a fantasy for flute and orchestra by Franz Doppler, one of his really big hits, if you will. It was inspired by the beauty of Hungarian melodies, and it was originally written for flute and piano in the 1870s. Here is an orchestrated version with Jean-Pierre Rampal playing flute along with the Tokyo Concert Orchestra.

That was Jean-Pierre Rampal, the flutist there with the Tokyo Concert Orchestra, the Hungarian Pastoral Fantasy by Franz Doppler. And next we hear some music by Anton Arensky, Russian composer. It was composed in the mid-1890s. Well, 1894, actually. It was the year after Tchaikovsky died. It began life as the slow movement of his string quartet number 2, and it's based on the theme from the song Legend, the fifth of Tchaikovsky's 16 children's songs, Opus 54. Variations on a Theme by Tchaikovsky, by Anton Arensky. Here's the English String Orchestra.

0: The English String Orchestra, conducted by William Boughton. They perform the variations on a theme by Tchaikovsky, by Anton Arensky. Still ahead, Beethoven chamber music. We'll hear the Emerson String Quartet play a wonderful string quartet from Opus 18. And just ahead, some music for solo piano by Augusta Gross. So stay close.
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1: Some hints of both Bach and Debussy in this music by Augusta Gross, Reflections on Air.

That was Bruce Levingston at the piano. He played Reflections on Air by Augusta Gross. The String Quartet No. 1, Opus 18 by Beethoven. He had it done, the first edition, right? He sends it off to his friend Carl Amenda. And then about a few weeks later, he had a change of heart and he said, no, don't show that to anyone. I've changed my mind. He found out in those few weeks that he had truly learned how to write a string quartet. And he started over. Here's the Emerson String Quartet.

0: The Emerson String Quartet played Beethoven, Opus 18, number 1.
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There are so many examples of Mozart's genius to compose spectacular music in a relatively short amount of time, like this piano concerto. This was one of 12 piano concertos Mozart composed during the years 1784 to 86, an astonishing feat given the originality and exceptional quality of these works. Now, to a large degree, much of their originality lies in the sonority and textures resulting from the expanded role of the wind instruments. I'll shed some more light on that fact, and we'll hear Vasily Primakov and the Owensuz Symphony Orchestra perform the Piano Concerto No. 27 by Mozart, less than half an hour away. Well, yes, we can't hide from the fact that it is Monday morning. Welcome in. I'm Ward Jacobson. I'm glad you're here. I'm really delighted to share this first day of June with you. Musically, it's Music Through the Night, and we begin with a work by the Mexican composer Candelario Huezar. He completed four symphonies and a string quartet, but he's best remembered for his symphonic poems, most notably this one.

0: Imágenes by Candelario Huizar, a composition from 1919. We heard the Philharmonic Orchestra of the Americas, led by Alondra de la Parra. Coming up, we'll hear Vasily Primakov play the Piano Concerto No. 27 by Mozart. But up next, some really fabulous choral music that's transcribed for cello. Stay close.
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1: Miserere mei Deus, have mercy on me, O God, a setting of Psalm 51, famously done by the Italian priest and composer Gregorio Allegri back in the early 17th century in Rome. Here is a marvelous transcription for cello by Mike Harriott. It is Ofra Hornoy playing the cello.

Miserere Mei Deus, a transcription for cello, music of Gregorio Allegri, performed by Ofra Hornoy. We close with Mozart, one of 12 piano concertos he wrote in the mid-1780s over about a 2.5 to 3 year period. And yes, the piano is the featured instrument here, but there's also some pretty serious attention given by Mozart to the winds. It's the piano concerto number 27.

0: The pianist was Vasily Primakov, the piano concerto number 27 by Mozart.
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1: Jean Sibelius, he was a very proud Finn. None too thrilled with his country's position under Russian dominance. In his late 20s and early 30s, Sibelius became passionate about the micro-nationalist importance of one particular area of Finland, said to be the home of the oldest and most respected aspects of Finnish culture. This area was the Karelia region, and the movement campaigning for the area became known as Karelianism. Well, ahead this hour, the music Sibelius composed for that region of Finland, the Karelia Suite, is coming up. This is guitarist Alexandra Lagoya with the Academy of St. Martin in the Fields to play music by Heitor Villa-Lobos, the aria from the Bachianas Brasileiras No. 5.

Cantilena from the Bachianas Brasileiras No. 5 by Heitor Villa-Lobos. Well, we have made it to another Monday. We've also made it to another month. Yes, today is Monday, June 1st. Welcome in. Listener-supported classical music. Thank you for that support. Thank you for your company this morning. I'm Ward Jacobson. We begin with some music by Charles Stanford, a rondo for cello and orchestra that he wrote while he was still in Dublin. At age 17, Gemma Rosefield is the cellist here with the BBC Scottish Symphony Orchestra.

0: Gemma Rosefield, the cellist with the BBC Scottish Symphony Orchestra. We heard the Rondo for Cello and Orchestra in F by Charles Stanford.
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0: Well, I mentioned this is the first day of June. It was on this date in 1980. CNN, the cable news network, made its debut. Morgan Freeman is 89 today. Heidi Klum, 53. Alanis Morissette is 52. And Amy Schumer is 45 today. It's National Olive Day, National Hazelnut Cake Day. And this one, they may frown upon at work, depending on where you go to work. It's National Go Barefoot Day. We may want to keep our shoes on here. I don't know about you, but this is music by Germaine Taillefer, played on the harp by Jennifer Swartz.

A harp sonata by Germaine Taillefer. It was Jennifer Swartz playing the harp. This next music by Frederick Delius was inspired by the very bright landscapes and balmy weather of Florida, where Delius spent some time managing an orange grove back in the day. This is the opening movement, Daybreak, of Delius's Florida Suite.

0: Daybreak, the opening movement of the Florida Suite by Frederick Delius. William Boughton led the English Symphony Orchestra. A proud taste of Finland from Jean Sibelius, a suite of music coming up next.
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1: This music by Jean Sibelius is more than just inspired by Finland. It's entirely all about Finland. From the title, which refers to a region made up by southeast Finland and parts of Russia, to the premiere in Viborg. This work captures the spirit of Sibelius' country and was not only popular during his time, but it remains one of his most performed works today. The suite was commissioned by students from the Helsinki University in Viborg for a historical tableau, a set of scenes from the history of Karelia.

0: The Corelli Suite, Opus 11, by Jean Sibelius. Osmo Venska led the Lahti Symphony Orchestra. I'm Ward Jacobson.
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chivalry, the combination of qualities expected of an ideal knight, especially courage, honor, courtesy, justice, and a readiness to help the weak. Jean Froissart was a medieval French chronicle writer. For centuries, Froissart's chronicles have been recognized as the chief expression of the chivalric revival of the 14th century kingdom of England and France. Edward Elgar was inspired by those 14th century chronicles and whipped up a nifty little concert overture back in 1890, which you will hear later this hour. Agustin Barrios and Berta Rojas, both born in Paraguay, about 81 years apart. Agustin Barrios, 1885, Berta Rojas, 1966. And here, Berta Rojas plays music by Agustin Barrios.

The Waltz No. 3 by Agustin Barrios, performed on guitar by Berta Rojas. 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

Well, if you have images in your head of Lucy and Schroeder, welcome to the club. It always happens to me whenever I hear Für Elise by Beethoven. We heard Jörg Demus at the piano there. I'm Ward Jacobson. It's Monday morning, the first day of June. Welcome in. Glad you're here, and I hope you had a good weekend. This is the first of six string sonatas for four, as they were called, composed by Gioachino Rossini when he was all of 12 back in 1804. They weren't published for about another 20 years. Here's the Vienna-Berlin Ensemble with the Quartet No. 1 in F.

0: That was the Vienna Berlin Ensemble. They played the Quartet No. 1 in F by Rossini. A work for flute and orchestra by François Devien coming up. Before that, though, right after the break, we will hear some marvelous music by the Welsh composer Grace Williams.
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Sailing Song, a little music for the water from a work called Sea Sketches by the Welsh composer Grace Williams. We heard the BBC Philharmonic Orchestra. François Devien was a French composer and professor of flute at the Paris Conservatory. In fact, he was there at the very beginning of the Paris Conservatory back in 1795. He composed around 300 instrumental works that are mostly written for wind instruments. There are a dozen flute concertos, sinfonias for woodwinds, quartets and trios for different ensembles, 12 operas, 5 bassoon concertos. This is the first of those 12 flute concertos from the man who became known in his day as the Mozart of the flute.

0: Andras Adorjan, the flutist with the Munich Chamber Orchestra. We heard the Flute Concerto No. 1 in D by François Devien.
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1: Edward and Alice Elgar had just gotten married. They were settling in London, 1889, and he got a commission from his hometown that was to lead to this next concert overture, his very first published work to gain a measure of national recognition. He finished it in July, just before the birth of their daughter, and in good time for the festival, inspired by chivalry and the 14th century chronicles of one Jean Froissart.

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2: Good morning. From the Fairbanks Museum in St. Johnsbury, this is the Eye on the Sky forecast. After a cool, unsettled weekend to finish up May, we're starting June. A little cool and a little damp. Locally dense valley fog where it cleared last night, and still a few isolated showers today with readings in the 60s, though there will be periods of sunshine. But generally, sunny, warmer weather develops tomorrow, lasting through the rest of the week, bringing readings into the 70s, even some 80s by Thursday and Friday. The forecast? Areas of dense fog early and a few early showers giving way to a mix of sun and clouds and a few isolated showers. Highs low to mid-60s, some upper 60s in the warmer valleys west. Tonight, a stray evening shower, then clearing skies, a few high clouds north late, in the 40s, but some 30s in the colder mountain valleys, isolated frost. Tuesday, sun, mixed with a few high clouds, not as cool. Highs in the 60s to low 70s. I'm meteorologist Mark Breen with an Eye on the Sky.
3: This is the Composer's Datebook for June 1st. I'm John Burge. On today's date in 1988, the New York Philharmonic gave a concert in a city then called Leningrad, in a country then called the Soviet Union. For their visit to the city we now call St. Petersburg, in a country we now call Russia, the Philharmonic commissioned a brand new work by American composer Ellen Tafe Zwillich. Her Cymbalon received its premiere performance there and, in fact, was the first American symphonic work to be premiered in the USSR. The word cymbalon comes from the Greek, explains Zwillich, and refers to the ancient custom whereby two parties broke a piece of pottery in two, each party retaining half. Each half, or cymbalon, thus became a token of friendship. From the beginning, continued Zwillich, I knew this piece would receive its first performance in the Soviet Union, and I found this profoundly moving. I'm sure my complex feelings, embracing both hope and sadness about the state of the political world, found their way into this work.

After its premiere, Zwillich's Cymbalon was performed in Moscow, New York, London, Amsterdam, Helsinki, Paris, and the former East Berlin, making it one of Zwillich's most traveled works. Composer's Datebook is produced by APM, American Public Media, in conjunction with the American Composers Forum, reminding you that all music was once new.

Yeah, and that was called Carnival Suite of Five Dances, Frolic. Montague Ring composed it. It was performed by Rochelle Sennett at the piano. Nice work if you can get it. That's how I feel about this job. It's also how George Gershwin felt. We'll talk about that. This vocalise was written in the 14th and final song in Sergei Rachmaninoff's 14 songs or romances. The first 13 all had Russian lyrics, but for the finale, he wanted a purely lyrical piece without text. It was dedicated to the famous Russian soprano Antonia Nezdanova. When she first saw the sheet music, just picturing a male soprano, she complained about the lack of words. Rachmaninoff convinced her to sing it on a single vowel, telling her that her voice and expression alone would communicate the emotion far better than any text. Here is that vocalise.

Man, that beautiful melody there popping up in vocalese Sergei Rachmaninoff, just a singing instrumental piece. Leonard Slatkin conducted the Detroit Symphony Orchestra.

0: That tune, Nice Work If You Can Get It, had originally been drafted in 1930 with the working title, There's No Stopping Me Now. It was put away in a trunk for a while before being pulled out about 7 years later for the program A Damsel in Distress, George Gershwin's Nice Work If You Can Get It. John Williams, it's the London Symphony Orchestra and the soloist there, flawless Joshua Bell. Coming up next, we have got a nice bit from Richard Wagner you'll surely recognize, and the planet's on the way yet, too.
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From Siegfried Richard Wagner, that was Forest Murmurs. Joanne Folletta conducted the Buffalo Philharmonic Orchestra. Unlike Bach, Georg Philipp Telemann traveled widely across Europe, and by absorbing the styles and traditions of different cultures, he became a truly cosmopolitan artist, it was said. During his time as a music director in Sarajevo, Poland, Telemann got an earful of local tunes and was enthralled by what he called the music's barbaric beauty. He described the band Bagpipes and Fiddles as wonderfully inspiring and providing him with enough ideas to last a lifetime. And what a vault that guy had. Trumpet Concerto, Georg Philipp Telemann. This is the Oxford Philharmonic Orchestra. Paul Merkello is the trumpeter.

That's the sweet note there from Paul Merkello. The Oxford Philharmonic Orchestra, Marios Papadopoulos conducted Georg Philipp Telemann's Trumpet Concerto.

0: That was from Franz Schubert, the symphony, also known as the Great Symphony, number 9, Thomas Schippers and the Cincinnati Symphony Orchestra.
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That was Song Without Words, number 3, Hunting Song, its title. Felix Mendelssohn composed it, and Murray Pariah was the pianist there. The Suite from Gustav Holst, one of his best-known works. Its movements are based on the astrological traits associated with the planets, like their influence on the human psyche, it's been said. Rather than their astronomical bodies. Holst was an avid astrologer who cast horoscopes for his friends and called it his pet vice. And this, of course, is Jupiter, the bringer of jollity, historically in myth. The planets, Gustav Holst.

0: Jupiter, and that was from The Planets, masterwork of Gustav Holst. Yoel Levy conducted the Atlanta Symphony Orchestra. I'm Kevin O'Connor. 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
3: Good morning. From the Fairbanks Museum in St. Johnsbury, this is the Eye on the Sky forecast. After a cool, unsettled weekend to finish up May, we're starting June a little cool and a little damp. Locally dense valley fog where it cleared last night, and still a few isolated showers today with readings in the 60s, though there will be periods of sunshine. But generally, sunny, warmer weather develops tomorrow, lasting through the rest of the week, bringing readings into the 70s, even some 80s by Thursday and Friday. The forecast? Areas of dense fog early and a few early showers giving way to a mix of sun and clouds and a few isolated showers. Highs low to mid-60s, some upper 60s in the warmer valleys west. Tonight, a stray evening shower, then clearing skies, a few high clouds north late, in the 40s, but some 30s in the colder mountain valleys, isolated frost. Tuesday, sun, mixed with a few high clouds, not as cool. Highs in the 60s to low 70s. I'm meteorologist Mark Breen with an Eye on the Sky.

Arthur Sullivan clearly loved writing for Shakespeare works. So that was from The Tempest, Act 4, Overture. And Michael Stern was conducting the Kansas City Symphony. I'm Kevin O'Connor. Some Amy Beach coming up in about 17 minutes. Pro Musica celebrated Zul Bailey's 24th anniversary. He's a member of that concert as artistic director with program called Celebration. Cute, huh? All-star concert took place in April in El Paso, which is, of course, the home of El Paso Pro Musica. Azul joined that ensemble in 2001. His career has really taken off for him since, by the way, including a Grammy in 2017. So here he is playing cello, this time around solo. Cello Suite Number 1, Prelude, Johann Sebastian Bach.

Cello Suite Number 1 Prelude by Bach. That was Zul Bailey. I'm Kevin O'Connor, and this opera, Hansel and Gretel, actually began when Engelbert Humperdinck's sister, Adelheid Wette, asked him to set a few fairy tale verses to music for her children to perform at Christmas. He loved the task so much that they expanded it into a full operatic masterpiece with plenty of input from the sister. Overture, Hansel and Gretel. This is Engelbert Humperdinck, Karl Anton Rickenbacker conducting the Bamberg Symphony Orchestra.

0: Hansel and Gretel Overture, composed by Engelbert Humperdinck. That was Carl Anton Rickenbacker leading the Bamberg Symphony Orchestra. If you haven't heard Amy Beach, you're in for a treat, especially if you like your music a little bit on the Gaelic side.
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1: Amy Beach created her symphony as a response to Antonin Dvorak's call for American composers to use folk melodies in their music. Beach turned to the rich heritage, in this case, of the Irish and Scottish landscape to capture the struggles and triumphs of Gaelic, or in the case of Scottish, Gaelic immigrants. Beach explicitly incorporates genuine folk melodies here, basing the movement on the Irish folk tune The Little Field of Barley, which was sourced from an 1841 Dublin publication. The movement opens with a very pastoral pipe-like drone. It's the Gaelic Symphony. This is the second movement.

the woods and the horns there, an attempt to replicate the pipe sounds in so much Celtic music. That was a Gaelic symphony, second movement. Amy Beach and Kenneth Schermerhorn conducted the Nashville Symphony Orchestra. Unlike his brother, Johann Strauss II, Johann Strauss II's more politically or socially inspired waltzes, Joseph's waltzes are often called symphonies by Strauss due to their lush orchestrations and intricate development. Not as much obvious dance stuff going on here. This waltz was written for the glamorous university balls around Vienna. My Life is Love and Laughter Waltz. Joseph Strauss here with Zubin Mehta conducting the Vienna Philharmonic.

0: Variations, of course, you know it, on Twinkle, Twinkle, Little Star. Mozart, and that was Long Long, just wailing away on that one. I'm Kevin O'Connor. Still to come, we have some Dawn Ray and work from Vivaldi.
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1: If the name Don Ray sounds vaguely familiar, you might be a classic TV freak like yours truly. He's well known for doing the music from classic TV shows like The Twilight Zone, Gunsmoke, and Hawaii Five-0. Here's A Quilter's Dance, a slice of Americana from Homestead Dances. Don Ray, it's Derek Gleason and the Dublin Philharmonic.

Nice plucking going on there. Homestead Dances, Quilters Dance. Don Ray, that was Derek Gleason conducting the Dublin Philharmonic Orchestra, the Pizzicato

0: Yes, the Goldfinch, Flute Concerto Number 3, celebrating Vivaldi's and our feathered friends, Australian Chamber Orchestra with Emmanuel Pop.
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1: Good morning. From the Fairbanks Museum in St. Johnsbury, this is the Eye on the Sky forecast. After a cool, unsettled weekend to finish up May, we're starting June. A little cool and a little damp, locally dense valley fog where it cleared last night, and still a few isolated showers today with readings in the 60s, though there will be periods of sunshine. But generally, sunny, warmer weather develops tomorrow, lasting through the rest of the week, bringing readings into the 70s, even some 80s by Thursday and Friday. The forecast? Areas of dense fog early and a few early showers giving way to a mix of sun and clouds and a few isolated showers. Highs low to mid-60s, some upper 60s in the warmer valleys west. Tonight, a stray evening shower, then clearing skies, a few high clouds north late, in the 40s, but some 30s in the colder mountain valleys, isolated frost. Tuesday, sun, mixed with a few high clouds, not as cool. Highs in the 60s to low 70s. I'm meteorologist Mark Breen with an Eye on the Sky.

Yes, indeed. That was music starting the hour off there from Moritz Moszkowski. It was Gondoliera. I'm Kevin O'Connor. You'll find us on the web at yourclassical.org. So good to have you here this morning and joining the month as we are. What happened to May? I'm in no rush for summer. I don't know about you to end. And I guess time marches on, though. One thing you gotta realize. Ray Vaughan Williams' Fantasia on Greensleeves wasn't originally meant as a standalone concert piece. It was arranged by a composer by the name of Ralph Greaves from Vaughan Williams' own 1928 Shakespearean opera, Sir John and Love. A good one. While the famous melody from Greensleeves really takes center stage here, the middle section features a contrasting English folk tune called Lovely Joan. Fantasia on Greensleeves, Ray Vaughan Williams, Neville Mariner conducting the Academy of St. Martin in the Fields.

Fantasia on Green Sleeves, that from Ray Vaughan Williams, those Weeping Melodies, and Neville Mariner, Academy of St. Martin in the Fields, conducting that beautiful classic. You know, O Mistress Mine was one of the last works written by Thomas Morley. He was a student of William Byrd's, who died shortly after the play. It's based on A Twelfth Night from Shakespeare, opened in the fall of 1602. It's likely that Morley knew and worked with Shakespeare. They lived close to one another in central London and worshipped in the same parish church. It's also possible that some of his Shakespearean songs were actually commissioned by the bard himself, though this has never been firmly established. O Mistress Mine, Thomas Morley, here with the Corona Guitar Quartet.

0: guitars very much sound like lutes or early string instruments. And beautiful work, O Mistress Mine. Thomas Morley composed that, and it was the Corona Guitar Quartet. Got a fine example of the work of Giovanni Gabrielli coming up next, along with Giacomo Meyerbeer, and plenty more.
1: I'm Linda Radke, the host of the Choral Hour. On our next program, Rachmaninoff's Spring Cantata, the Opera Company of Middlebury with Verdi's La Traviata, and Lux Aeterna by Gheorghe Ligeti. 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

Bought the Sank from Giacomo Meyerbeer's. Oh, wait a minute. Let me back up. I was very much thinking that was not that. Two canzons, Giovanni Gabrielli. It is the first day of the month and a Monday on top of that. So give me a little slack. Chicago Brass Ensemble. Here's a Robert Le Diable Pas de Sank by Giacomo Meyerbeer. The right one to tell you about now. And it's the Barcelona Symphony Orchestra.

Robert de Le Diable, Pas de Cinq. That was Giacomo Meyerbeer and the Barcelona Symphony Orchestra performing it. The premiere of Beethoven's First was an event, you might say, of gargantuan proportions. The Bacchanal featured works by Mozart, Haydn, Beethoven, obviously, who also debuted his septet. The year was 1800. It's hard to think of a more prestigious start to a century from a musical point of view, especially when you consider what was to come. Critics saw great potential in not only the work itself, but the format of the symphony as it was developing. And we have the first movement here, Symphony No. 1, Beethoven, Michael Tilson Thomas conducting the English Chamber Orchestra.

0: Symphony No. 1, First Movement, Beethoven, the one that launched all nine of them. Michael Tilson Thomas with the English Chamber Orchestra. Coming up next, we'll have a work of an Afro-British composer.
1: Recently, a federal judge ruled that the executive order to defund public media was illegal.
2: But it hasn't resulted in a return of funding, and Vermont Public still faces an annual gap.
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2: You carried us through. 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

Samuel Coleridge Taylor, an Afro-British composer and conductor, revered in his time as a genius of fantasy pieces, humoresque, and that was the Catullus Quartet. King George loved the music that George Friedrich Handel created for his big event. I think of it as kind of a Baroque tailgating party. But he loved the music so much he demanded repeat performances throughout the event of Water Music, Suite Number 2.

0: 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That was Martin Perlman and the Boston Baroque. I'm Kevin O'Connor. 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
3: Good morning. It's 10 o'clock. I'm Walter Parker. Very happy to be sharing music with you until 3 o'clock this afternoon on Vermont Public Classical. In a moment, we'll get the Eye on the Sky weather from Fairbanks Museum meteorologist Mark Breen. Then we have the Rob Roy Overture of Hector Berlioz, the Piano Trio No. 1 of Cécile Chaminade, and the Suite for Strings of Arthur Foote. 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
4: Good morning. From the Fairbanks Museum in St. Johnsbury, this is the Eye on the Sky forecast. After a cool, unsettled weekend to finish up May, we're starting June a little cool and a little damp. Locally dense valley fog where it cleared last night, and still a few isolated showers today with readings in the 60s, though there will be periods of sunshine. But generally, sunny, warmer weather develops tomorrow, lasting through the rest of the week, bringing readings into the 70s, even some 80s by Thursday and Friday. The forecast? Areas of dense fog early and a few early showers giving way to a mix of sun and clouds and a few isolated showers. Highs low to mid-60s, some upper 60s in the warmer valleys west. Tonight, a stray evening shower, then clearing skies, a few high clouds north late, in the 40s, but some 30s in the colder mountain valleys, isolated frost. Tuesday, sun, mixed with a few high clouds, not as cool. Highs in the 60s to low 70s. I'm meteorologist Mark Breen with an Eye on the Sky.
3: Currently, it's 49 in Binnington, 50 in Brattleboro and Rutland, 51 in Montpelier, 56 in St. Johnsbury and Burlington, 14 degrees Celsius in Montreal. This is the Rob Roy Overture of Hector Berlioz, inspired by Sir Walter Scott's Rob Roy, played by the Montreal Symphony Orchestra.

0: The Rob Roy Overture of Hector Berlioz, played by the Montreal Symphony Orchestra here on Vermont Public Classical at 10:15 on this Monday morning, June 1st. We have music of Cécile Chaminade in just a moment.
1: Hi there, this is Bill McLaughlin of Exploring Music, inviting you to tune in to hear Strangers in a Strange Land. 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Some are very well known, like Stravinsky and Bartók, some less so, but they all made a tremendous contribution to music in this country. That's Strangers in a Strange Land, this week on Exploring Music.
0: 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It's played by the Rembrandt Trio.

0: The Piano Trio No. 1 in G minor, Opus 11 of Cécile Chaminade, written in 1880 when she was 23 years old, played by the Rembrandt Trio here on Vermont Public Classical. It's 10:39. We have music of Arthur Foote in just a moment here on Vermont Public Classical.
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The Suite for Strings in E Major of New Englander Arthur Foote, played by the London Symphony Orchestra, conducted by Kenneth Klein, here on Vermont Public Classical at 2 minutes before 11 o'clock. Coming up, we have the Orchestral Suite No. 4 of Johann Sebastian Bach and the Piano Concerto No. 2 of Rachmaninoff, played by Yuja Wang. So we hope you'll stay tuned to Vermont Public Classical, WVTQ, Sunderland, Manchester, WVTI, Brighton, WVER-FM, West Rutland, WOXR, Schuyler Falls, Burlington, WOXM, Middlebury, WVLR-FM, Lindenville, WVNK, Manchester, WVXR, Randolph, WNCH, Norwich, and at vermontpublic.org. 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The Eye on the Sky weather calls for a mix of sun and clouds today, a few isolated brief showers during the day, highs in the low to mid-60s, a few upper 60s in warmer valleys west. Tonight, a stray evening shower, then becoming mostly clear, a few high clouds in the north late, lows in the low to mid-40s, a few upper 30s in cold mountain valleys with isolated frost. Tuesday, sun mixed with some high clouds, mainly from the Green Mountains east, not as cool, with highs tomorrow 60s to low 70s. Currently, it's 52 in Brattleboro and Rutland, 54 in Binnington, 55 in Montpelier, 57 in St. Johnsbury, 58 in Burlington, 15 degrees Celsius in Montreal. It's 11 o'clock. I'm Walter Parker, and this is the fourth orchestral suite in D major of Johann Sebastian Bach. We'll hear the Cologne Musica Antiqua, directed by Reinhard Goebel.

0: Johann Sebastian Bach's Orchestral Suite No. 4 in D Major, played by the Cologne Musica Antiqua, led by Reinhard Goebel, here on Vermont Public Classical, at 23 minutes past 11 o'clock on this Monday morning. Organ music of Bach and Louis Vierne, Florence Price, and others will be performed at a free organ recital by Madison Thompson. Organ recital, organ scholar, rather, at Christ Church Cathedral in Montreal. That will be Thursday at 12:15 at St. Stephen's Episcopal Church on the Green in Middlebury. Get the details at ststephensmid.org. And you'll find that information and information about other concerts this week on our weekly Concert Digest online at vermontpublic.org/classical. We have music of Rachmaninoff in just a moment here on Vermont Public Classical.
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0: 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We'll hear pianist Yuja Wang with the Los Angeles Philharmonic, conducted by Gustavo Dudamel.

0: Rachmaninoff's Piano Concerto No. 2 in C minor, Opus 18, played by pianist Yuja Wang with the Los Angeles Philharmonic, conducted by Gustavo Dudamel, here on Vermont Public Classical at 2 minutes before noon. In a moment, we'll get the midday eye on the sky weather from Fairbanks Museum meteorologist David Rienzo. Then we have Mozart's Symphony No. 29 in A major, the Oboe Concerto of Clémence de Grandval, and the Tragic Overture of Johannes Brahms. Over on our news service in the noon hour, it's Vermont Edition. Today, our State House reporters discuss the legacy of the legislative session. 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The Eye on the Sky weather is just ahead here on Vermont Public Classical. It's noon.
1: From the Fairbanks Museum in St. Johnsbury, this is the Eye on the Sky weather update. Sunshine is spreading south as high pressure builds from the northwest. Clouds will mostly clear in the south this morning with mainly puffy fair weather cumulus. There is a chance for showers to pop up in the St. Lawrence Valley late this afternoon, then fizzle out before reaching the international border after dark. The rest of the week will be gradually warmer and rain-free. The details, a mix of sun and clouds today with a few isolated brief showers during the day, highs in the low to mid-60s, and a few upper 60s in the warmer valleys west. Tonight, a stray evening shower, then becoming mostly clear, high clouds in the north late, lows in the low to mid-40s, and a few upper 30s in the cold mountain valleys. Tomorrow, sun mixing with high clouds, mainly from the Green Mountains east. Not as cool, highs in the 60s to low 70s. I'm meteorologist David Rienzo with an Eye on the Sky.
0: Currently, it's 55 in Brattleboro and Rutland, 57 in Bennington, 58 in Montpelier, 60 in Burlington, 61 in St. Johnsbury, 17 degrees Celsius in Montreal. Good afternoon, I'm Walter Parker. Very happy to be sharing music with you until 3 o'clock this afternoon on Vermont Public Classical. Our noon music begins with a beautifully crafted symphony of the 18-year-old Mozart, his Symphony No. 29 in A major, K201. This is the ensemble known as the English Baroque Soloists, led by John Elliott Gardner.

Mozart's Symphony No. 29 in A major, K201, played by the English Baroque soloists, led by John Elliott Gardiner. It's 25 minutes past noon. We have music of the late 19th century French composer Clémence de Grandval in just a moment here on Vermont Public Classical, funded by listeners like you and by the Brattleboro Music Center. Featuring in stile moderno, performing music of the 17th century, June 4th, bmcvt.org. And Oliver Subaru of Rutland, an engaged community partner dedicated to direct involvement supporting Vermont-based charities, oliversubaruofrutland.com. 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Laius Lenches plays oboe with the Stuttgart Radio Symphony, conducted by André Boréco.

0: The Oboe Concerto of the late 19th century French composer Clémence de Grandval, played by Lajos Lenches, oboe, with the Stuttgart Radio Symphony, conducted by André Boréco. 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
1: Hi there, this is Paul McLaughlin of Exploring Music, inviting you to tune in to hear Strangers in a Strange Land. 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Some are very well known, like Stravinsky and Bartók, some less so, but they all made a tremendous contribution to music in this country. 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
0: 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The Opera Company of Middlebury presents Verdi's La Traviata, Friday at 7:30 and Sunday at 2 at Town Hall Theater in Middlebury, with two more performances the following week. 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And you'll find that information and information about other concerts this week at our Concert Digest, online at vermontpublic.org/classical. Next on Vermont Public Classical, the Tragic Overture of Johannes Brahms. We'll hear the Leipzig Gewandhaus Orchestra, Ricardo Chailly directing.

The Tragic Overture of Johannes Brahms. We heard the Leipzig Gewandhaus Orchestra, led by Ricardo Chailly. It's 2 minutes before 1 o'clock. Coming up on Vermont Public Classical, we have one of the sonatas for strings by Rossini, a slightly jazzy clarinet sonatina by Joseph Horowitz, and the Symphony No. 3 of Jean Sibelius. So we hope you'll stay tuned to Vermont Public Classical, a service of Vermont Public, WOXR, Schuyler Falls, Burlington, WVER-FM, West Rutland, WVLR-FM, Lindenville, WNCH, Norwich, WVNK, Manchester, WVTQ, Sunderland, Manchester, WVER-FM, Randolph, WOXM, Middlebury, WVTI, Brighton, and at vermontpublic.org. The Eye on the Sky weather. A mix of sun and clouds today, a few isolated brief showers during the day, highs in the low to mid-60s, a few upper 60s in warmer valleys west. Tonight, a stray evening shower, then becoming mostly clear, a few high clouds in the north late, lows in the low to mid-40s, a few upper 30s in cold mountain valleys with isolated frost. Tuesday, sun mixed with some high clouds, mainly from the Green Mountains east, not as cool, with tomorrow's highs 60s to low 70s. Currently, it's 57 in Brattleboro, Bennington, and Rutland, 59 in Montpelier, 62 in Brattleboro, make that Burlington, it's 62, 63 in St. Johnsbury, and 18 degrees Celsius in Montreal. It's 1 o'clock. I'm Walter Parker. And next, we have the String Sonata No. 1 in G Major of Rossini, played by Camerata Bern, Thomas Ferry directing.

0: Rossini's String Sonata No. 1 in G Major, played by Camerata Bern, led by Thomas Fury, here on Vermont Public Classical. It's 14 minutes past 1 o'clock on this Monday afternoon. We have music of the Austrian-English composer Joseph Horowitz in just a moment.
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0: 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Next on Vermont Public Classical, we have a charming clarinet sonatina, faintly jazzy, written about 1981. By the Austrian-born English composer Joseph Horowitz, written for the musicians we'll hear, clarinetist Gervase Depailler and pianist Gwyneth Pryor.

0: The Clarinet Sonatina, written in 1981 by the Austrian-born British composer Joseph Horowitz, played by the musicians for whom it was written, Gervase Depailler, clarinet, and Gwyneth Pryor, piano. We have music of Sibelius in just a moment here on Vermont Public Classical. It's 29 minutes past 1 o'clock.
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0: 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We'll hear the Oslo Philharmonic Orchestra, led by Maris Janssens.

0: The Symphony No. 3 of Jean Sibelius. We heard the Oslo Philharmonic Orchestra, conducted by Maris Janssens. You're listening to Vermont Public Classical at 2 minutes before 2 o'clock. Coming up, we have Debussy's Sonata for Flute, Viola, and Harp, and the Piano Concerto No. 5, the Emperor Concerto of Beethoven, played by Murray Pariah. So we hope you'll stay tuned to Vermont Public Classical, WOXR, Schuyler Falls, Burlington, WVLR, FM, Lindenville, WNCH, Norwich, WVNK, Manchester, WVXR, Randolph, WVTI, Brighton, WOXM, Middlebury, 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the sky weather for us.
1: From the Fairbanks Museum in St. Johnsbury, this is the Eye on the Sky weather update. Sunshine is spreading south as high pressure builds from the northwest. Clouds will mostly clear in the south this morning with mainly puffy fair weather cumulus. There is a chance for showers to pop up in the St. Lawrence Valley late this afternoon, then fizzle out before reaching the international border after dark. The rest of the week will be gradually warmer and rain-free. The details, a mix of sun and clouds today with a few isolated brief showers during the day, highs in the low to mid-60s, and a few upper 60s in the warmer valleys west. Tonight, a stray evening shower, then becoming mostly clear, high clouds in the north late, lows in the low to mid-40s, and a few upper 30s in the cold mountain valleys. Tomorrow, sun mixing with high clouds, mainly from the Green Mountains east. Not as cool, highs in the 60s to low 70s. I'm meteorologist David Rienzo with an eye on the sky.
0: Currently, it's 58 in Brattleboro, 59 in Bennington, 60 in Rutland, 62 in Montpelier, 64 in St. Johnsbury and Burlington, 19 degrees Celsius in Montreal. Next on Vermont Public Classical, we have the Sonata for Flute, Viola, and Harp of Claude Debussy. This is the earlier of two recordings made by the Boston Symphony Chamber Players, flutist Dorio Anthony Dwyer, violist Burton Fine, and harpist Anne Hobson.

0: Debussy's Sonata for Flute, Viola, and Harp, played by the Boston Symphony Chamber Players, Dorio Anthony Dwyer, Flute, Burton Fine, Viola, and Ann Hobson, Harp. 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
0: 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Murray Pariah is the pianist with the Concertgebouw Orchestra of Amsterdam, led by Bernard Haitink.

0: Beethoven's Emperor Concerto, the Piano Concerto No. 5 in E-flat, played by pianist Murray Pariah with the Concertgebouw Orchestra of Amsterdam, led by Bernard Haitink. 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I'm Walter Parker. 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Stay tuned. There's more fine music continuing 24 hours a day here on Vermont Public Classical. 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It's 3 o'clock.
1: ...1756 was an important year for the violin. That's the year Leopold Mozart wrote his Treatise on the Fundamentals of Violin Playing. The title might sound a bit dry, sure, but it was a big deal. Influential, respected, violin students still study it to this day. 1756 was also the year Leopold Mozart's son was born, Wolfgang Amadeus. Now, if you picture young Mozart at a keyboard whenever you do picture him, that's fair. He was a very gifted keyboardist, but he was just as impressive on the violin. I'm Aaron Kane. The Violin Concerto No. 4 by Mozart is coming up in just about exactly 20 minutes.

Percy Grainger was a bit of a musical tinkerer, and that was something he wrote and rewrote and rearranged several times over a stretch of about 40 years. The English Waltz from his youthful suite, played there by Martin Jones. I'm Aaron Kane. Great to be with you. Evidently, George Frideric Handel was really fond of the oboe. He gave the instrument lots of solos in his oratorios, his operas, concerti grossi, sonatas. Supposedly, Handel even said once about his early works, "I used to write like the devil in those days, but chiefly for the oboe, which was my favorite instrument." So, there's a bit of evidence. Here's a bit more. The Oboe Concerto No. 2 by Handel, played by Heinz Holliger with the English Concert.

Oboist Heinz Holliger joined the English concert led by Trevor Pinnock for the second concerto for oboe by George Frideric Handel. Here's music for voices now. Its text comes from Psalm 84. Composer Caroline Shaw was struck by one line in particular from that psalm, "How beloved is your dwelling place," and she wanted to create a piece that comforted, but also to find a way to musically acknowledge anxiety, the need for comfort, the longing for a beloved dwelling place. Here is "And the Swallow" by Caroline Shaw, sung by the members of Voces 8.

and The Swallow by Caroline Shaw, sung there by members of Voces 8. Mozart proves he's more than just a great composer and a great keyboard player in a minute.

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Mozart was an impressive violinist, and one of the more impressive things about his violin concertos is that they were all hits right away. There was no rediscovery or changing tastes needed. They've been favorites since their very first performance right up until today, and here is the Violin Concerto No. 4 by Mozart. Bibas Grida joins the Swedish Chamber Orchestra.

0: Violinist Baiba Skrida there with the Swedish Chamber Orchestra conducted by Eivind Odland. That was the Violin Concerto No. 4 by Mozart. Music for piano and orchestra by Chopin coming up in about a minute.
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0: Frédéric Chopin wrote many, many pieces for solo piano, but he also wrote for piano and friends, and this is the second piece that he wrote for piano and orchestra, The Fantasy on Polish Airs by Chopin. Misha Dichter is the pianist here with the Philharmonia Orchestra.

0: The Fantasy on Polish Airs by Frédéric Chopin. That was pianist Misha Dichter we heard there with the Philharmonia Orchestra, conducted by Neville Mariner.
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0: WNCH Norwich, 106.9 WVTI Brighton, 107.5 WVER FM West Rutland, 90.9 WOXR Schuyler Falls Burlington, 90.1 WOXM Middlebury, 102.1 WVXR Randolph, 91.5 WVLR FM Lindenville, at vermontpublic.org or on the Vermont Public mobile app. It's 4 o'clock.
1: From the Fairbanks Museum in St. Johnsbury, this is the Eye on the Sky weather update. Puffy, fair-weather cumulus clouds dot the sky to kick off the month of June, and beautiful conditions are shaping up for the rest of the week. High pressure has been growing over northern Canada and can finally drop down through the midweek, bringing drier, sunnier conditions with a gradual warming trend peaking on Thursday. For the details, a mix of sun and clouds this afternoon, a chance of brief stray showers, mainly north in the evening, highs in the low to mid-60s, a few upper 60s in the warmer valleys. Tonight, evening showers ending before dark, then becoming mostly clear, high clouds north late, lows in the low to mid-40s, a few 30s in the cold spots, with isolated frost. High clouds spread south during the morning, becoming mostly sunny out west, partly cloudy from the Green Mountains east. Highs in the 60s to low 70s. I'm meteorologist David Urienzo with an Eye on the Sky.
2: This is from Symphonic Metamorphosis by Paul Hindemith, the March Movement, with Robert Shaw conducting Atlanta Symphony Orchestra.

The March from Symphonic Metamorphosis by Paul Hindemith. That was Robert Shaw on the podium conducting the Atlanta Symphony Orchestra. I'm Scott Blankenship. Thanks for your company this afternoon. Franz Schubert wrote his Military March No. 1 around 1818. It was not written for a parade or anything involving actual marching. It was written for two people sharing a bench at a Hungarian country estate. It all started as a teaching piece for a count's daughter and became one of the most whistled tunes of the 19th century. The March Militaire No. 1 is played here by Vladimir Horowitz.

Originally written for one piano and four hands, but we heard two very capable hands for that March Militaire No. 1 by Franz Schubert. That was Vladimir Horowitz. More music intended for four hands by Cécile Chaminade is coming up in about 5 minutes after this Symphonia from Olympiad, written by Giovanni Pergolesi. Here's St. Cecilia Orchestra with Myung-Won Chung conducting.

Symphonia from Olympiad, written by Giovanni Pergolesi. That was Myung-Won Chung conducting St. Cecilia Orchestra.

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Hi, I'm Scott Blankenship with a rigodon for you next. As a form of music, it was in the midst of a minor French revival in the late 19th century. This rigodon comes from Cécile Chaminade's Six Romantic Pieces. For a French composer working in that particular milieu, capping a suite of pieces with a rigodon would have been a natural, even fashionable choice. Here's pianist Peter Jacobs

Rigaudon by Cécile Chaminade. That was pianist Peter Jacobs. Well, there's something almost unfair about this next concerto. Joseph Haydn wrote it in early 1761. This is before he had fully become Haydn. And yet the slow movement is about as beautiful as anything that he would write for the next 40 years. The thing is, after he finished his cello concerto number one, it just sat in a Prague museum, waiting there for rediscovery. So the cello gets a lot of room to breathe in this one, and the finale makes sure to remind you what all that patience was for. Here's Alyssa Weilerstein playing cello with the Trondheim Soloists.

Alyssa Weilerstein playing the cello with the Trondheim Soloists for the Cello Concerto No. 1 by Joseph Haydn. 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

César Franck coaxes a very majestic sound with the finale of his symphony. It might be because his main focus for decades was the king of instruments, the organ. It's a difficult instrument to master. You got both your hands and feet involved, and you have to pull out all those stops. People would line up just to hear him improvise after church services. And he creates a darkness into light feel over the course of the symphony. And that initially went over some of the critics' heads at first. Here is that finale with Paris Symphony, and Semen Bishkov conducts.

0: The finale from the Symphony in D Minor composed by César Franck. That was Semyon Bishkov conducting the Paris Orchestra. I'm Scott Blankenship.
1: I'm Mark Breen. Welcome to Night Sky for Monday, June 1st. This year's Best Planetary Display enjoys its opening stages during the first few days of June, though it has been developing for a few weeks. I suspect many of us have noticed the two bright planets gleaming in the west all spring. Venus brighter and lower, and Jupiter much higher. They've gradually shifted, with Venus edging a bit higher each evening, while Jupiter has steadily appeared a little lower in the fading twilight. You'll see them about 45 minutes after sunset, one quarter of the way up from the western horizon, a bit right of due west. Although they continue to settle lower through 10 o'clock, the darkening skies provide a perfect backdrop to their eye-catching brilliance. By that time, you'll also discover their stellar companions through the next few weeks, the celestial twins appearing above them, Pollux on the left and Castor on the right, marking the heads of the twins of Gemini, this month's horoscope sign. Jupiter and Venus.

0: planets are the stars of the show, joined later by Mercury, this week on Night Sky. Night Sky is a production of Vermont Public and the Fairbanks Museum and Planetarium.
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This is the Composer's Datebook for June 1st. I'm John Burge. On today's date in 1988, the New York Philharmonic gave a concert in a city then called Leningrad, in a country then called the Soviet Union. For their visit to the city we now call St. Petersburg, in a country we now call Russia, the Philharmonic commissioned a brand new work by American composer Ellen Tafe Zwillich. Her Cymbalon received its premiere performance there and, in fact, was the first American symphonic work to be premiered in the USSR. The word cymbalon comes from the Greek, explains Willick, and refers to the ancient custom whereby two parties broke a piece of pottery in two, each party retaining half. Each half, or cymbalon, thus became a token of friendship. From the beginning, continues Willick, I knew this piece would receive its first performance in the Soviet Union, and I found this profoundly moving. I'm sure my complex feelings, embracing both hope and sadness about the state of the political world, found their way into this work.

0: After its premiere, Zwillich's Cymbalon was performed in Moscow, New York, London, Amsterdam, Helsinki, Paris, and the former East Berlin, making it one of Zwillich's most traveled works. Composer's Datebook is produced by APM, American Public Media, in conjunction with the American Composers Forum, reminding you that all music was once new.
1: Here's some harp music by Sophia Dusek. It's the first movement from a harp sonata in C minor, played by Judy Lohmann.

A harp sonata in C minor, composed by Sophia Dusik. That was the first movement to start off this hour, performed by harp soloist Judy Lohmann. Richard Wagner's Entry of the Gods into Valhalla is a little bit more than 5 minutes ahead. But did you know that Wagner's music was a continual fascination for Edvard Grieg? During his student days in Leipzig, Grieg saw Tannhäuser 14 times, so the harmonic sophistication that Grieg brought to folk material was shaped in part by Richard Wagner. Here's his Norwegian Dance No. 1 with the Gothenburg Symphony Orchestra. Neeme Jørvik conducts.

Naima Järvi and the Gothenburg Symphony Orchestra with the Norwegian Dance No. 1, written by Edvard Grieg. Next, it's the moment when Richard Wagner's gods finally arrive at their gleaming new home. They spent the whole opera, Das Rheingold, just lying, scheming, and stealing to get it. The welcome mat was paid for by someone else. Here's Entrance of the Gods into Valhalla with the Buffalo Philharmonic Orchestra.

0: The powerful brass section of the Buffalo Philharmonic Orchestra. Well, and the rest of the orchestra is there as well. With the entry of the gods into Valhalla from Das Rheingold by Richard Wagner. That was Joanne Folletta conducting.
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1: Syrian clarinetist Kenan Azmeh hasn't been to his home country for a few years now due to war, and it has also changed the way that he looks at music. Essentially, it's everything to him now, not a luxury, but the main tool to express himself. He said, "The art I do won't stop a bullet, won't bring a free Syria, won't bring back those that died, but it does give us a reason to live." From Parole, the suite for clarinet and orchestra by Dia Sukari, here's the third movement with Kenan Azmeh playing the clarinet with German Symphony Orchestra.

Poirot du Matin à la Rose. That's from the Suite for Clarinet and Orchestra by Dia Sukari with the German Symphony Orchestra led by Manuel Nari, and Kinan Asma was the clarinet soloist. Now, I'm sure that you, at one point in time or another, have received a gift that you had absolutely no use for. Like the sweater that will never see the outside of a drawer, a kitchen gadget that's still in the box 3 years later, and Johann Sebastian Bach's Brandenburg Concertos. Bach sent all six to the Margrave of Brandenburg in 1721, along with an effusive cover letter, and he was hoping that the whole package might help to land him a job there. The Margrave apparently never had them performed, not one time. Whatever he wanted for Christmas, it wasn't this.

0: Isabel Faust playing the violin with the Academy of Ancient Music Berlin. That's the Brandenburg Concerto No. 4 by Johann Sebastian Bach.
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1: Hi, I'm Scott Blankenship with music by Leonard Bernstein next. This comes from Candide. And after everything Voltaire's characters have survived, like war, the shipwreck, the Inquisition, betrayal, they don't arrive at triumph. They arrive at a garden and the modest hope that tending it might be enough. Here's Make Our Garden Grow with the Boston Pops Orchestra and Tanglewood Festival Chorus.

Make Our Garden Grow from Candide by Leonard Bernstein. That was John Williams conducting the Boston Pops Orchestra and Tanglewood Festival Chorus in there as well. Let's finish the hour with Richard Bonning conducting London Symphony Orchestra with the Pas de Deux from the Flower Festival in Genzano by Edward Helsted.

0: Adieu from the Flower Festival in Genzano by Edward Helsted with the London Symphony Orchestra, led by Richard Bonning.
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0: You have to risk your life on stage. Pianist Mitsuko Uchida once said that in an interview with The Guardian, and she meant it.

She explained that a performance only becomes truly captivating when the artist lets go of safety and steps into the vulnerability of the moment. Stay close. Mozart.

Piano Sonata Number 2 is coming up, and in Uchida's hands, the stakes are never small. Plus, you'll hear part of Giuseppe Verdi's Luisa Miller and incidental music from Purcell's Abdelazar. Glad to have your company for another hour of classical music. I'm Scott Blankenship with the Gigue from Olden Times by Johan Halvorsen. Ari Russelanian conducts the Norwegian Radio Orchestra.

From Olden Times by Johan Halvorsen. That was the Grieg Movement with Ari Raslanian conducting the Norwegian Radio Orchestra. This next piece opens with a shy little question in the cello section, sort of the musical equivalent of someone clearing their throat from across the ballroom. Carl Maria von Weber composed a waltz and then wrote a whole narrative around it. You know, the asking, the accepting, the dancing, and then the polite goodbye. Somewhere, a wallflower is taking notes,

Invitation to the Dance by Carl Maria von Weber. That was the Academy of St. Martin in the Fields, led by Sir Neville Mariner. Well, Weber's Invitation to the Dance and Purcell's Abdelazar Suite are separated by more than a century, and both are built on the same architectural idea, a rondo. That's a theme that keeps coming back, changed a little bit each time by where it's been. Weber's is a ballroom, and Purcell's is a revenge tragedy. This is incidental music from Abdelazar with Jean Lemann conducting Tafelmusik.

0: Incidental music from Abdelazer, composed by Henry Purcell, with Gene Lamont conducting the ensemble Tafu Musik.
1: Recently, a federal judge ruled that the executive order to defund public media was illegal.
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1: Hi, I'm Scott Blankenship. Pianist Mitsuko Uchida is known for her impeccable precision, and she believes that hiding behind a calculated and safe performance strips the music of its vitality. Stay with me. Mitsuko plays Mozart's Piano Sonata No. 2 in 10 minutes, right after Giuseppe Verdi's story of a young woman who's forced to write a letter denouncing the man she loves. And then things go badly for everyone who deserved better. Here's highlights from Luisa Miller with the ensemble I Solisti Italiani.

Highlights from Luisa Miller, that's by Giuseppe Verdi, with I Solisti Italiani performing. Now this next piece Mozart wrote when he was 18 years old. He was young enough to still be figuring out what he was capable of, but old enough to already be formidable. But there's an ease to it that can fool you into thinking it's simple. And Mitsuko Uchida doesn't make that mistake. She finds the emotional weather inside every phrase, the places where Mozart is testing something and pushing at the edges of what a sonata can hold. Here's Mozart's Piano Sonata No. 2 with Mitsuko Uchida.

0: That's Mitsuko Uchida playing piano for the Piano Sonata No. 2, composed by Mozart.
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0: Hi, I'm Scott Blankenship. Now, in the Mel Brooks musical, The Producers, the story is all about how you could make more money with a Broadway musical designed to fail than with a bona fide hit. And hilarity ensues. Composer Max Bruch did the not-so-funny opposite in 1866. He made almost no money on his number one hit, his Violin Concerto No. 1. He sold it to his publisher for a lump sum rather than getting small fees with royalties. And then after World War I, economies all over the world are in shambles, especially post-war Germany. So not only did he miss out on cashing in on his most popular work, he couldn't collect any royalties on any of his other compositions.

0: Fantastic. Ray Chen playing violin with the London Philharmonic Orchestra. The third movement of Brooks' Violin Concerto No. 1.
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Hello there, and welcome to Exploring Music. It's Bill McLaughlin here, and we are about to embark on yet another adventure together, strangers in a strange land. This is the story of a remarkable group of people who came to the United States fleeing fascism in the 1930s and 40s. It was a sort of odd gift from the old world. It brought us composers, performers, writers, visual artists, philosophers, architects, and these artists found a safe perch here and changed our culture. That's our story for this break. We're going to be listening to the music composed by them, starting with a young fellow born in Russia in 1881, which made Igor Stravinsky just the right age and in the right place to be invited to Paris in the years before the war by Serge Diaghilev. There, Stravinsky made three remarkable ballets, Firebird, Petrushka, and The Rite of Spring. The premiere of The Rite of Spring in April of 1913 caused a tremendous riot. People joked that it seems Stravinsky started the First World War all by himself. And in fact, a year later, the world was

that war. Stravinsky spent the war largely in Switzerland, and after the war, he found Paris a very nice place to be. This is the 1920s and 30s, at least up until the middle of the 30s. It's the rise of National Socialism, and we're going to start off by listening to a piece composed in 1934. This piece in English is The Fairy's Kiss, the original title Le Baiser de la Fée. It's a ballet for his old friend Georges Balanchine, based on a story by Hans Christian Andersen. We're going to hear two pieces from the ballet. The opening scene is a village fete where in Switzerland it's a real country scene and Stravinsky is enjoying himself. I have to say, this is 1934. That's 21 years after The Rite of Spring, and Stravinsky has developed a completely different language. Some people call it neoclassicism. In this case, he's actually quoting melodies of his childhood idol, Peter Tchaikovsky. So it's very tonal music, very different sounding from Rite of Spring. Let's listen to two sections, the village fete and then a pas de deux. In this performance, Igor Stravinsky conducts the Cleveland Orchestra himself.

The Fairy's Kiss, La Bessère de la Fée, we heard two sections. And Stravinsky's music here is very traditional harmonically. It could almost have come from Tchaikovsky. But of course, with Stravinsky, it's always rhythmically very alive. He's one of the most interesting rhythmic composers who has ever existed. And we'll hear that in our next selection, a concerto in E-flat major. What sort of title is that for Stravinsky? Concerto in E-flat major? That sounds like a title for a work of Mozart or Haydn or Bach even. Yeah, it is Bach that Stravinsky had in his mind in this piece. And here we find a very interesting parallel between Stravinsky and one of his closest friends in Paris, Pablo Picasso. These two brilliant innovators had burst upon the scene in Paris earlier in the century. Picasso and his friend Braque had pretty much invented the idea of cubism right around the same time that Stravinsky was composing Rite of Spring. And then, after the war, Picasso turns way back and starts to make pictures of people who look, despite the fact they're kind of lumpy and heavy, they look sort of like Greek figures. And this is exactly the same time that Stravinsky starts going back to music of earlier styles, neoclassicism. In my opinion, this concerto of Stravinsky, which bears the title Dumbarton Oaks because the place in Washington, D.C. where it was first heard, is one of his great triumphs. Three movements filled with continuous energy and the joy of invention. There are some rhythmic challenges in this, but it's nothing like Rite of Spring. And those challenges are met admirably by the conductor Pierre Boulez in this performance.

The concerto in E-flat major called Dumbarton Oaks, Pierre Boulez conducting the ensemble Intercontemporain. Music composed by Stravinsky largely in Paris in Switzerland in the year 1937. The premiere given in Washington, D.C. in 1938 in a beautiful home, really an estate called Dumbarton Oaks, which was the home of the philanthropist Robert Woods Bliss and his wife Mildred Barnes Bliss. They commissioned this piece from Stravinsky as a celebration of their 30th wedding anniversary. And the next piece we're going to listen to, we owe to the generosity of that very same couple, Robert Woods Bliss and Mildred Barnes Bliss. They commissioned a symphony in C major from Stravinsky. Now that really sounds like a title by Joseph Haydn, doesn't it? And in fact, it's quite intentional. The symphony in C dates from 1940, and a great deal of trouble had come to Stravinsky between 1938 and 40. He had lost both his daughter and his wife to tuberculosis, and then in 1939, his mother Anna died. He was already experiencing health problems himself, and of course, World War II had broken out in 1939. This was the time of the Battle of Britain, and so Stravinsky was forced to leave Europe. He brought with him two movements of the symphony. He wrote the third movement in Cambridge, Massachusetts, and the fourth movement in Hollywood. Let's welcome this world traveler, Igor Stravinsky. Welcome him to the United States, his new home, where he lived to the end of his life. We'll listen now to George Schulte conducting the Chicago Symphony in the third movement of the Symphony in C.

That's the third movement, the Allegretto, from Stravinsky's Symphony in C Major, composed in 1940. You're tuned into Exploring Music, and this week we are telling the story of strangers in a strange land, these remarkable people who came to the United States fleeing fascism in the 1930s and 40s and really changed our culture. Drop us a line. Let us know how you like this show via our website, exploringmusic.org. It's hard to say who is the most famous of all of these émigrés. I guess Albert Einstein's right at the very top of the list, or Thomas Mann, but Stravinsky was no less famous. He was the greatest composer alive for a lot of people, or at least the only one they'd ever met with that kind of fame, going back to the Writer's Spring in 1913. So now we get American ingenuity acting in combination with a commercial sense, and some remarkable pieces came to Stravinsky in the next couple of years. One of the most remarkable was a commission brought to him by George Balanchine, his old friend. Balanchine had been asked by Ringling Brothers Barnum and Bailey Circus to choreograph a ballet for 50 elephants and 50 ballerinas. What? So he calls up Stravinsky and says, "I wonder, would you like to do a little ballet with me?" And Stravinsky says, "For whom?" "For some elephants." "How old?" "Very young," says Balanchine. Stravinsky, "All right, if they are young elephants, I will do it." Here we have it, the circus polka.

Some of you probably caught that. That's not Stravinsky. That's Schubert's March Militaire raising its head proudly in the ending of Igor Stravinsky's Circus Polka, composed for a young elephant in 1942, as Michael Tilson Thomas with the London Symphony Orchestra. And then Stravinsky's incurable curiosity led him to the next piece. He was interested in all sorts of music here in the New World, and it didn't take him long to become fascinated with Woody Herman. Woody Herman and his Herd, the great clarinet player and his orchestra. Here's a piece which Stravinsky entitled Ebony Concerto. Ebony is the wood of which the clarinet is made. Woody Herman said this piece was frighteningly difficult. His guys weren't really readers, and here's Stravinsky. He didn't write for a jazz band. He wrote pure Stravinsky, says Woody. After the first rehearsal, we were all so embarrassed. We were nearly crying because nobody could read this stuff. Then Stravinsky walked over, put his arm around me and said, "Ah, Woody, what a beautiful family you have." Here's the result, the second and third movements of the Ebony Concerto.

Igor Stravinsky, the Ebony Concerto, which was composed in 1945 for Woody Herman. Yeah, Woody, what a beautiful family you have. And we have one more piece from Stravinsky to conclude today's program. It's fun to hear music for elephants and for Woody Herman, but the war was going on all of these years. And in 1945, Stravinsky began a symphony in three movements. He said, "This is a reaction to newsreels, goose-stepping soldiers, square march beat, brass band instrumentation, and grotesque crescendo are all related to these abhorrent figures." Yeah. But then the piano and the harp start a fugue, and here we have, at the end, the rise of the Allies, and the final, rather commercial, D-flat major sixth chord. Let's listen. Here's the finale of the Symphony in Three Movements of Igor Stravinsky.

Whoa, what is that? Man, that's a six chord. What makes that a six chord? Okay, here's D flat major. But you had a B flat, that's the sixth. Two, three, four, five, six. Yeah, that's Hollywood. Our boy, Igor Stravinsky, throwing that D flat major six chord in at the end of his symphony in three movements, is firmly declaring himself on American soil. He said, that chord tokens my extra exuberance in the Allied triumph. He lived another 25 years here, and all of those 25 years, he was a vital presence in the United States. Tomorrow, we'll continue the story of strangers in a strange land with the arrival in America of composer Béla Bartók. Exploring Music is produced by Sidney Gillard at WFMT in Chicago and produced and engineered by Bill Sigmund at Digital Island Studios here in New York City. Our production assistants are Ella Pinsloop, Eric Opland, Adela Skoronsky, and Weston Williams. Rebecca Neistat is the WFMT production and syndication manager. 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I'm Bill McLaughlin. 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
3: Welcome to Davies Symphony Hall for another broadcast concert by the San Francisco Symphony. I'm Rick Malone, and tonight guest conductor Aleem Chan leads the orchestra in an all Tchaikovsky program featuring scenes from one of the world's most popular ballets, which almost didn't make it past its first performance, and the composer's enigmatic final statement. Swan Lake was not Tchaikovsky's first work for the stage, but it was his first ballet, and its premiere in 1877 was not exactly an auspicious beginning. It was, in actuality, a colossal flop, although Tchaikovsky's music got better notices than the rest of the production, which by all accounts was one of the worst ever presented by the Bolshoi Theater. Over the next few years, there were several more productions, each one using less and less of the original music, and none of them terribly successful, until 1895, when the Mariinsky Theater in St. Petersburg revived it. It was finally a huge triumph, and ever since, it has been one of the world's favorite ballets. The suite of music from Swan Lake that you're about to hear was put together by conductor Aleem Chan herself, with an eye, or ear, more to musical considerations than those of the somewhat confusing plot, which, by the way, was one of the reasons the original production was a failure. You'll hear four scenes. First, the prelude to Act II, which introduces the famous Swan theme, followed by the waltz at the Royal Ball from Act I. The Dance of the Little Swans from Act II leads into the love scene.